Playing under us right now is If You Hold a Stone by Caetano Veloso. And it's this really cool song that mixes like English and Portuguese. So I thought it was like a really fitting song for the last show. So it's really funny too. Before that, the song was Dinosaurus by Jingo. That is a band from Porto Alegre. And the first song of the set was Eu Preciso de Você by Vanguard. And I think it's currently my favorite song by them, so you know, I had to play them because they're also one of my favorite like Brazilian bands ever. Next up is a really exciting song called Mistério do Planeta by Novos Baianos. So keep it locked. 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

You just heard the song Lagartixa Tropical or Tropical Lizard. But it's like one of those like small lizards, you know? And this one is like really, really funny because it talks about this small lizard who swims in like the water tank in the house. So you're essentially showering in like lizard water or brushing your teeth with lizard water. So yeah, great song. It's like one of the first songs that I ever played in radio back when I was like in the AM studio. So that's why I decided to play it for you guys today. Previous to that, the song was Canto Pra Você Voltar by Os Fugitivos and Unidade Nova Praia. And this is a song released in 2021. And I think it was also one of the first songs. I think this was like was on the playlist on the first show I ever did in the FM studio. So it's been a while and it's a really pretty song too. And the first song of the set was Mistério do Planeta by Novos Baianos. And this is like an incredible song. Novos Baianos is a group that represents kind of like counterculture in the 70s. And this is a second, like this is a song from their second album called Acabou Chorari, released in 72. This song is especially like beautiful because it talks about being part of this whole mystery of the planet or of this whole like kind of like network of what is like what the world is, I guess. So we are constituted by and constitute others through the interactions and encounters that we have. So translated lyrics sort of read like this. I go showing how I am, being how I can, throwing my body into the world, walking to all corners, and by the natural law of encounters, I leave a bit and get a bit. Past, present, I participate, being the mystery of the planet. So yeah, it's a really beautiful song. Next up is Lembrete by Graviola. So keep it locked. 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

You just heard the song Quase Sem Querer by Legião Urbana. Previous to that, the song was Bessa by Cidade Dormitório. And the first song of the set was Lembrete by Graviola. Quase Sem Querer was actually, it's a song from the 80s, I guess. And it is a recommendation, or not a recommendation, but it was brought to my attention again today by Orus. So I don't know, I just got really excited because I think first I wanted to choose like a song that represented like 80s rock, because a lot of the times like this show is a lot of like 80s, 90s rock. So I had to put at least one song, and I got really excited because I think it shows like what radio has been for me, at least like a way to connect with people, because like getting recommendation from friends and sending out recommendation to other people and like talking about that sort of thing. So that's what I'm really grateful for, I think, at the end of the day. So yeah, on the same line of getting recommendations from people, next up is Latin American music, because this show was originally like Brazilian music only. And with time and with getting to know people, it shifted a little bit to more like, yeah, let's put on some like Latin American music. And this was actually a recommendation by Pipe with like his Chilean guy. And so he said, like, you should listen to Los Jaivas. So I was like, yeah, sure. And this is like one of the most beautiful songs I think I've ever heard. And it's called Mira Ninita. And yeah, keep it locked. Hope you guys enjoy it.

You just heard the song Resposta, and this actually is a song written by Nando Reis talking about his breakup with Marisa Monte, but also it is done in conjunction with Samuel Rosa, and therefore it was first recorded by Skunk. But this version is actually a partnership between Terno Rei and Samuel Rosa, so it's like a newer version of the same song that was like popular back in the day, like the late 90s, early 2000s. Before then, it was Los Jaivas with the song Mira Ninita. And I was talking to Charlotte here, who's in the studio, and it's really funny because Finn knows, like, really impressive, because Los Jaivas, they were created first in 1963, but they're still touring today, which is kind of crazy. But it is a really beautiful song, and I think it represents the kind of like Latin American music side of the show. This is the last intermission and probably the last time ever on air. So I wanted to thank you for listening. It's been an honor to be here for the past 3 years, 4 years almost, and 96 shows. This is the 96th show. We couldn't reach 100, but it's okay. Next up is a song that kind of actually gave name to the show. It is a song called Como Nossos Pais by Elis Regina, but it was actually written by Belchior. But it is a really beautiful song. And there's a line that says, Nas coisas que ouvi dos discos, but I misheard it, and so I called the show Das coisas que ouvi dos discos. But it's okay. It's fine. it's just part of the thing. And I think it's like what kind of the show is. It's just like the things I heard from records, which is the translation to the name. So I wanted to thank especially my dad, who's always been tuning in and listening. And yeah, thank you so much. Hope you guys have a great week. And enjoy the nice weather that has been coming recently. Thank you.

0: Well, today marks 8 years to the day since Davis Bergman left us. The pioneering songwriter of the band The Grey Monks was a troubled man whose unhappiness was undoubtedly caused by his father, who led the property acquisition team at Monsanto. Bergman departed the world much the way that Edgar Allan Poe did, alone, penniless, and drowning in bottles of vermouth laced with molten heroin. But, like Poe, he left behind an unmatched legacy of lyrical and literary genius. His words rang as true in the 90s as they do today, telling stories of woe, lost love, and a newfound purpose of life before losing that purpose, becoming addicted to heroin, and dying alone in thousands of dollars of debt. He was sarcastic, sardonic, and uniquely perceptive of the realities of life and the facades we present to others. You can really tell by his lyrics alone that he got a master's in poetry from UMass Amherst. No one with a master's in poetry from anywhere else could reach that level of genius. Even in his final album, which is much more forward than the previous, embodied the wittiness, with songs like I Don't Want to Live, 200 Degree Needle, and I Can't Afford the Divorce Settlement. Actually, scratch that, he gave up by that point. Joining us today is one of Bergman's co-conspirators in the Monks, Tyler Williams.
1: Thanks for having me, narrator.
0: Yeah, now, Tyler, how much did it absolutely suck to work with Bergman? I mean, he must have been a historically terrible bandmate.
1: Well, I wouldn't be too harsh about him. He was set up for failure from the beginning, and he made something really beautiful out of the pain. You
0: beautiful?
1: Know what I mean?
0: Well, tell me how this lyric from his most famous song, Folks, is beautiful. It's sunny in 79, I'm alive, and it feels fine. You're telling me that's the best that he could come up with out of that pain?
1: Bro, I'm telling you, you gotta be a little more careful. There were some other good songs off that album, right?
0: I mean, like, Paul McCartney was an orphan, and he wrote I Want to Hold Your Hand, and all Bergman could make was this slop? I mean, he was pretty terrible, wasn't he?
1: I said, man, I wouldn't be too harsh, okay?
0: What?
1: Go easy on him. He might hear.
0: But he's dead. This is a memorial segment. He's dead.

And stay tuned for more of the Davis Bergman retrospective hour. You just heard, we're listening to Every Days by Seafeel. We just heard before that Verschwende Deine Jugend by DAF. Before that was Scoops by Robert Girl. Before that was Regis with Body Unknown. And we opened the show with Steve Reich's Pendulum Music.

0: This is the space.
1: Wow, really nice. Nice furniture.
2: Yeah. It's perfect for us to sit in Blue Tile, listen to Blue Tile Lounge here. Yeah.
0: Well, you know, that'll be a little bit of a change of pace for this place.
1: Really? What do the current owners play?
2: It must be garbage if it's not related to Blue Tile Lounge.
1: Yeah. That's a sign it's not good.
2: Yeah.
0: Well, they had a bit more variety than just playing one artist. You know, they played techno, krautrock, ambient. Come to think of it was actually quite repetitive. Kind of like, you know, some Beatles songs or like that one Beatles song, Day in the Life, you know, the outro. I forgot what those are called.
1: Oh, well, I mean, repetitive's a little bit like Blue Tile Lounge.
2: Yeah, but sounds too fast for us.
1: Yeah. Blue Tile Lounge's tempo is way better.
2: Yeah. It lets you appreciate the nuances of the music more.
1: Yeah.
0: Well, they did other stuff too, other than just music.
2: What? Other than music?
0: Yeah. They did sketch.
1: Who wouldn't play music?
2: Yeah.
0: Well, they did sketches. Especially recently. You can see this over, you know, this area over here. It's recently renovated, as you can see.
2: Yeah, and hastily done.
1: But nonetheless, quite compelling.
2: Yes.
0: Okay, well, that's part of the space.
2: I'm actually more excited to move in now.
1: Me too.
2: Yeah.
1: There seems to be real history to this property.
2: Yeah. It's like it's evolved over time.
1: But still somehow retaining its core character.
2: Yeah. It's something quite beautiful, really.
0: Okay, guys. This is why no one listens to your shows. I'm sorry. I have to say it. The listenership is going to go way down when you move in here.
1: Why are you trying to sell it to us then?
0: Because I'm a realtor. That's what I do.
2: Okay. We'll take it.
0: Thank God.

Guys, what's going on? Can you guys hear me? Can you guys hear me? Hello? Oh, there we go. All right. You're listening to Trolos Blumst by Rumskib. Before that was Unsolved Mysteries by Animal Collective. Awesome song. Before that was Psychic Dance Hall by The Fall. And let's keep listening. Listening.

0: Now, at this point in our Davis Bergman retrospective, we're turning to you, the listeners. We kindly ask that you call in and say a few words about Bergman. And that was quick. I didn't realize he still had any living fans.
1: What's up, dude? This is Gray Monk's hour.
0: It is. This is the Davis Bergman retrospective special. Would you like to say a few words about the man that he was?
1: Yeah, he was a great man, in fact. Yeah, I saw him play live like so many times. I was actually at his last show.
0: Oh, really? Wow. Could you tell us a bit about that? His epic blaze of glory, I'm guessing.
1: Yeah, man. I mean, I don't know. It wasn't pretty.
0: Obviously, no. I mean, he was kind of ugly. Sorry, that was sarcasm.
1: Right. Well, I mean, he was definitely not in a good place. You could tell.
0: Clearly, but how so?
1: Well, for one, he forgot to take the needle out of his vein when he walked on the stage.
0: looks like he forgot to wear his long sleeve shirt this time around, right?
1: No, it was in his femoral artery. He wasn't wearing any pants.
0: Oh.
1: Or underwear.
0: Oh. Oh, well, jeez. Okay.
1: No, wasn't much to see either.
0: No, I'd imagine not.
1: Yeah, anyway, after that, he strummed the opening chord to Baton Rouge for like 2 minutes straight and was doing this weird yodeling thing. Now, I wasn't a fan. And it seemed like it was really difficult for him because he kept going into these coughing fits. But that eventually dislodged the needle, and he perked up after that. So, you know, it was fine. Though he seemed to be convinced he's already like halfway through the set.
0: Really? I mean, sounds like that would be one of their better songs, right?
1: Listen, you got to be careful with what you say about him, dude.
0: What?
1: You heard me. Anyway, the next few songs were fine until he got to We Might Be Seeking a Similar Object. And during that, he kept looking over at where his ex-wife would stand. Every time he turned in that direction, a single tear would stream down his face. He cried about 12 tears during that song.
0: I'm sure she's doing better now, honestly.
1: Not so. She disappeared near the Bank of America building in Manhattan and hasn't been seen since.
0: Oh, well, How are the final moments? I mean, of Bergman's last public appearance.
1: Yeah, not great. So a Bank of America teller comes on stage with a metal pipe, like a rusty pipe, and he breaks his kneecaps. And he was like, "Pay up, or we're coming for your family next." And then Dave weakly sputtered through his own file, "Go for my dad first." And then he vomited, grabbed himself, pissed himself, and got dragged off stage by his bandmates. Yeah. I had no clue it would be his last episode.
0: Well, wow. Well, thanks for calling in, dude.
1: Yeah, of course, man. I mean, Davis Bergman never died. Remember that.
0: Yeah.

0: Okay, so we've spent a little too much time talking about Davis Bergman today. I personally think that any amount of time spent talking about him is too much time. But anyways, I hope you enjoyed this show as much as you can. We'll see you next week on... Huh? Wait, what is that?
1: Do you hear that, Mom? Oh my god.
0: Oh my god. It's David Bergman's. Davis Bergman's reanimated corpse. Oh my god. He's got a gun.
2: Oh my god.
0: And a heroin needle. Oh my god. Oh, that's so grotesque. Oh, that's disgusting. Oh no, he's shooting me. He's shooting me at the same time.
3: Right. Give me.
0: No, God! Oh, this is the best a gunshot's ever felt. Oh, God!
3: Take these drives.
0: Oh, this is nice, but I'm still getting shot.
3: Take
0: no! No! No! No! Davis Bergman! I'm sorry. I really like folks.
3: Oh yeah.
0: Folks
3: was my least favorite song.
0: Oh, no!
3: I didn't want to do
0: no!

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1: Newton. I urge you not be misled by what you hear on the air.
2: Chicken legs?
3: The

0: silence your telephone if you're going to be tuning in to the station.
1: How are we doing?
0: And you were saying.
1: How are we doing, fellow sleepers? It's DJ Gabby here on the mic. Got a full studio today. Got Grubbs to my left, BC3, diagonal from me, and DJ Eve with maybe a special guest tuning in on the mic a little later.
0: That's what happens.
1: Anyway, we have an eclectic mix coming to you guys today, as per usual.
0: Eclectic isn't how I'd describe it, but yeah, something
2: I would
0: like
2: say
0: that.
2: It's pretty cute.
0: Yeah, actually. Right. Yeah. Something more like along those lines, but
2: yeah.
1: More, yeah. Some would say. We'll let you guys be the judge, of course. But we have a fish fact coming in later, as per always, on the Sleep at the Reel.
0: Yeah, not bad, not good. That's what he said. That's what most people be saying nowadays.
1: That's what they'd be saying, at least.
3: I'm just ready for some eclectic, tantalizing, and sensual tunes.
2: I'm feeling pretty sensual tonight, actually.
0: Dude,
2: that sound effect made me feel pretty tantalized.
0: Yeah, that's what some certain sound effects do to some certain people, and so, yeah.
1: Official description for Sleep of the Reel, but keep it locked in the Z, WCBZ Newton, that is.

It's been established throughout this whole Western hemisphere by and I, the Rasta man, that he's the fullness of this creation, the architect and builder, the life giver, the keeper of all mankind. Every nation, kindred and tongue, must call upon I name Jah, Rastafari.

plankton of bacteria. 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

0: Hello there, radio. We have a special guest calling in today who will be providing a remix to a self-made remix. I think we have her on air like right now. Hello? Hold on there, guys.
1: You hear what I was playing?
0: Do we have, can you guys hear this in the studio?
1: Oh, yeah. Yeah, go ahead.
0: A remix in honor of graduation. You heard it here first. Let her rip.
1: All right. Yo. Click that button over there that says put on broadcast.
2: Mr. Yep. Carissa.

0: say congratulations. Worked so hard, forgot how to vacation. Cause there's nothing I cannot like the way you move. And I can drive it, I can hide it from you. All right, it's the remix.
1: That was,
2: oh, dude. That, yes.
3: Let's go.
1: That was super tough.
2: Then you're wasayan.
1: Only at a soup of the wheel you can hear live remixes, live original remixes.
2: Well done. Well done.
3: Thanks.
0: Hope you guys got super hyped for your graduation.
2: Oh, yeah. Yeah. More than. And then, more than.
1: Yes. Appreciate you calling in, DJ Suplinkle. That was a pretty epic original mix that we heard tonight.
0: Yeah, I appreciate the opportunity. Love what you guys are doing with the radio station.
2: Oh, thank you for calling in. Love what you're doing with all the remixes and everything.
0: All right, bye.
1: All right, bye-bye.

0: not bad, not good. Then you will say good.
1: How we doing, guys? DJ Gabby here. It's that time of the night.
2: Fish Fact O'Clock!
1: Fish Fact O'Clock. Thank you, DJ Eve. So what do we have for you today? Imagine you're in the ocean as a fish. And then there is no more oxygen. It just disappears.
3: Jesus.
1: And you're like, man, no oxygen. I'm about to die, bro. Like, this sucks. And then you just start breathing anyway.
3: Wait,
4: what?
1: This guy is the crushing.
3: Not possible.
1: The crucian carp. And it can survive with zero oxygen for months on end. How it does it?
3: I don't believe you.
1: Normally,
3: says that.
1: It converts glucose into... Let me paint a picture here. When we run out of oxygen, let's say when we're running really fast and our muscles need more glycolysis, it causes lactic acid buildup, which makes us sore, right? If there's too much of that, you'll just die. However, these guys convert glucose into actually alcohol / ethanol. And then instead of keeping it in their body, which is poisonous, they release it through their gills. And so they just go straight glucose and excrete the ethanol and can just live in zero oxygen for months on end. And so these guys can live in Northern Europe and Asian lakes. They can survive under ice blocks where oxygen exchange just isn't happening. What do they eat? These guys eat zooplankton, insect larvae, small crustaceans, worms. How long do they live though? 10 to 20 plus years.
4: Wow.
1: And during months of those years, so they probably lived close to like 4 or 5 years without taking a singular breath.
4: Yo, this fish is unk, low-key.
1: It's kind of crazy. Older than maybe some of the listeners out there.
4: Maybe, low-key.
1: The crucian carp. Scientific name? Cariasis cariasis.
3: Wait, can you do another fish?
1: No, that's the scientific name.
3: Oh, yeah, not bad.
1: Anyway, the crucian carp. If you ever are in a zero oxygen environment, hit this guy up and tell it to breathe through you, because it can do it. Anyway,
3: all right. It's been a pleasure serving you all.
1: Of Asleep at the Reel.

0: You're listening to WZBC in Newton. That was Fascination Street by The Cure. This is our last show for the semester.
1: I'm so freaking sad.
0: So we're very emotional. And we have Elle here today on mic 3.
2: Hello.
0: Yourself.
2: Hi, guys. I'm Elle.
0: Yay. And Jack, of course.
1: Well, I have to be here. It's kind I signed a contract. So.
0: It's true. And it's binding.
2: It's written
0: binding.
2: In blood.
1: It's literally binding. And then Caroline's also here, but she's on the phone. So we'll see if she chooses to join us.
0: Mm-hmm. She'll be back soon.
1: But
0: so
1: tonight's a mashup of our faves.
0: It is. It's a little self-indulgent. It's like our favorite stuff that we've played.
1: Yeah. And so we'd love to hear at the end which is your favorite.
0: Of course. And then next up is Come to Me by Bjork. Hope you enjoy.

0: That was Go and Come Back by Fleeting Joys. Oh, there we go. Okay, wait, Caroline's here now. Say hi.
1: Hi, guys. Is this mic four? Is mic four on? Let me know in the comment section.
0: And you sound great. You sound great.
1: Thank you.
0: Okay. Jack, do you want to see anything about Fleeting Joys? Because this is
2: That's like... literally like the greatest song ever. And that is genuinely my favorite song from the year. Genuinely, like, learning about Fleeting Joys, I will forever be grateful, okay?
0: Jack disassociated the whole time and had the headphones on.
2: I had the headphones on.
0: And ignoring us.
2: Yeah, because I had to experience it a little bit.
3: No, valid.
0: And that's valid. And, yeah, and thanks, honestly, guys. That's gross.
1: Does anyone...
2: Get her off the mic, bro.
0: Caroline's really sick right now.
1: So,
2: that's why we distance her at mic four.
1: M-dash, that's growth. Strong emoji. Yep.
0: And let me know
2: we're making
0: comments.
2: Too many niche jokes.
0: Let me know in the comments if you understood that one.
1: Does anyone have a fun fact about Fleeting Joys?
2: I do.
0: Not a fun one, though.
2: But it's not fun. So maybe let's move to the next song before I get emotional.
3: Oh, please.
0: Okay. Next up is Bizarre Love Triangle by New Order.

0: That was I Have the Moon by Lush, and preceding that was Bizarre Love Triangle by New Order. And this is another Jack favorite.
1: Oh, so good.
2: Keep on ad-libbing.
1: Yep.
0: Keep on ad-libbing.
1: And I do. And I am singing along.
0: I feel like those boys in middle school where they're doing like rap battles and then they have all the people ad-libbing behind them.
3: Yeah.
0: We were talking about how we think Elle should get into gloving. And ooh. I feel like that would be a really cool aspect of the show if we had like a visual.
1: Like a visual one. Like a live stream.
0: Yeah.
1: Ooh.
2: Oh, we're making it happen.
1: Yep.
2: I'm gloving right now.
1: Lots
2: just
1: of things to look forward to.
2: It.
1: Oh, wait. Also, you should debut your new potential name at the end of the show. Ooh, that'd be kind of cool.
0: Because then I'll give it away.
1: Oh. No, that'd be kind of cool, though. Maybe.
3: For the next show?
1: Maybe.
3: You should drop a hint.
1: Maybe we'll drop some. maybe she'll drop some deets. Who knows?
0: Some deets are going to get dropped. But we're workshopping over the summer, and it's going to be awesome. And we're going to come back better than ever. And Elle's going to be gloving.
2: And I'll be gloving.
0: That's true. And next up, we have Cowboys and Angels by George Michael. Hope you enjoy.

0: Sorry, turning on all those mics is kind of hard. That was Summer's Gone by In April March, and before that was Cowboys and Angels by George Michael, which I've been listening to a lot.
1: Yeah.
0: Any comments?
1: We're in the kind of terribleness of finals, so wish us luck.
0: Oh, yeah, that's true.
1: Send us love in the comments.
0: Just tell us how much you love us.
1: Yeah.
2: Just begging for
1: attention. We're a little bit desperate, so.
0: Yeah.
1: All right.
0: Well, okay, wait, next up, okay. We have a Geese song. And today, my friend was wearing a Geese shirt, and there was this group of people that were behind us that started really loudly playing a Geese song.
1: It was probably Cobra or something.
0: I think it was Cobra.
3: It was, I was like, you should be ashamed, only daughter.
0: Exactly, you sound exactly like Cameron.
1: And so we exposed her for wearing a D shirt to them.
3: Yes. Yeah. And we made her turn around and show them.
1: Yeah, and she got a little embarrassed.
3: And then she did a knee shot.
1: She got a little pink in the face.
3: they asked her what her favorite song was, and she immediately pulled out the deepest cut she could. Oh. I saw her thinking about it, too. Yeah.
0: And then they offered to sell us resale that they double priced.
1: It was crazy.
0: No. But this is Projector by Geese. Hope you enjoy. And then maybe you can buy the scalper tickets if you really want to.

0: Jack was headphoned up for this one too.
1: I disassociated again.
0: That was one cute. Was I'm Deranged by David Bowie, and before that was Projector by Geese. So we're being a little bit performative today.
1: Wow, really good run. And the Nets run is really good too.
2: And the next one, about to blow your socks off.
1: Ooh, and she's right. And she's okay. Right.
0: Yes, and the next one is Surrender by Suicide. Hope you enjoy.

0: That was Hills Like White Elephants by Strange Boutique. And before that was Surrender by Suicide. And this is our final talk. This is a signing off
1: I'm kind of emo. I'm really sad.
2: We're all crying.
0: It's true. There's like a puddle on the floor.
1: In all seriousness.
0: I just wanted to thank everybody who's tuned into the show this semester. It's been great. I really enjoyed my first semester at the radio. Best freshman year ever. And I'm very excited for sophomore year.
1: And it's going to be even better next year.
0: It's just going to keep getting better and better. And it's going to be awesome. And for our last song, it's going to be Spring Is Coming with a Strawberry in the Mouth by Caroline Polachek. 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

It's midnight, straight up. And you're listening to Abstract Terrain. My name is Patrick, and I bring you this show every week. Wednesday morning from midnight till 2 a.m. We're starting off with brand new music from Rapoon on Unexplained Sounds Group with a new album called Grain of Light. We have a bunch of new music tonight coming up later from Kristen Galanou and Christina Kubish, along with a bunch of other pretty new music. So keep it locked right here, but starting off with Rapoon, Grain of Light on Abstract Terrain.

It's 1 a.m. and you're listening to Abstract Terrain. We were just listening to new music from Kristen Gallinu's Life Day from 2026, brand new release. We also heard music from Rapoon, also brand new, on Unexplained Sounds Group from their new album Grain of Light. And if you have any questions or comments about what's played tonight, you can always go online at WZBC.org and check out the playlist. We have one more hour left in Abstract Terrain. We got another new release from Christina Kubisch, starting right now, from her new album on Fetish called Tuning, starting with Gaming in Silence. Keep it locked right here for the next hour for more Abstract Terrain.

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We're listening to a special edition of the Threshold House Boys Choir album Amulet. 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Also from 2024, before that, we heard Copper Sounds on TBC Editions with their album Sequenced Ceramics. And we started off with new music on Fetish from Christina Kubisch's Tuning. Keep it locked right here for more NCP, or tune in next week for more Abstract Terrain.

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A message from WZBC Newton.

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3: Ribbicoff, rubber car, automobile, bang, baby, Ribbicoff, rubber car, automobile, bang, baby, Ribbicoff, rubber car, automobile, bang, baby, Ribbicoff, rubber car, automobile, bang,
4: baby, bang, bang,
3: automobile, bang,
4: baby, bang, bang,
3: automobile, bang,
4: baby, bang, bang,
3: automobile, bang,
4: baby, bang, bang,
3: automobile, bang,
4: baby, bang, bang,
3: automobile,
4: bang, baby, bang, bang,
3: automobile, automobile, automobile, automobile, automobile, automobile, automobile, automobile, automobile, automobile, automobile, automobile, automobile, automobile, automobile, automobile, automobile, automobile, automobile, automobile, automobile, automobile, automobile,

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1: 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This is Lowen Theory.

Good evening. This is Headache speaking. Please remember to breathe. The numbers are 11, 13, 21, 26, 36, and 108. The colors are blue, yellow, red, and purple. When I was young, the moon used to walk me to school, and I would eat my cereal with a spoon. But now that I'm older, I like to eat it with a fork. Do I have to? No. Do I want to? No. Sometimes life is just hard for no reason. Sometimes you need to feel the weight of something pointless on your shoulders. Listen to me. I know how cool it would be if Sunday lasted the whole damn week. I know that if you want to know how paradise really feels, you have to try somehow to be a little like a god. And if you're still here, remember I'm not real, and neither are your dreams. And I'm sorry to break it to you, but if that ever mattered to you at all, it was over for you from the start. We smoke 5.2 trillion cigarettes a year. Are you honestly trying to tell me that we couldn't manage a few more? There are 100 trillion synapses in our brains, 30 trillion cells in our lovely bodies, and there are 400 billion stars in the Milky Way. There are mad different types of fruit which are somehow basically all delicious. There are different styles of insects, of flowers, of birds, of bees, of reptiles, of trees, of mountains, of mammals, of rivers, of deserts, of oceans, of jungles, of lakes, of glaciers, of geysers, of volcanoes, and so much more. But quite amazingly, we have 34,000 distinct emotions, and I am currently experiencing one. What about you? I can't tell you mine. That's for me to know, and you to try to find out. Good luck.

Outdoors, a ZBC favorite these days on certain shows, such as this show and Alchemy by Peter C. They have a brand new single out, which we heard, Left on Red, R-E-A-D. No news about a new album, though. I think it's coming soon, I would imagine so. That came out of a really interesting musical project from the UK called Headache. And we heard a piece called 1965 from an album, Thank You for Almost Everything. Apparently little is really known about this project, which appeared out of the blue about 2 years ago with an album called The Head Hurts But the Heart Knows the Truth. It is produced and masterminded by one Vegan, V-E-G-Y-N, who's apparently an established figure in the London electronic dance scene. And the lyrics are spoken by an AI voice performing as Headache. Inspired by the absurdity of internet-to-text speech memes. Apparently, Headache's lyrics are written by a poet by the name of Francis Hornby Clark, although the existence of Clark is up for debate, too. In an interview with a British magazine, Vegan claimed, yeah, he just doesn't have the Instagram. Okay, that's interesting. And we start out the set with a great cover of a great ZBC rock classic, Merchant of Burma's That's When I Reach My Revolver. The people covering it were Cripple, Black Phoenix, Low End Theory, Demigods, and they do a very, very credible version of that song. And that brings us up to date. 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Why don't you skate on over to that website, click on Current Playlist. That will take you to the page for this show, Low End Theory. And there I, DJ Ouroboros, the master of ceremonies, will be communing with fellow low-end theorists. A recent discovery of mine, not new to many of you, I'm sure, but they were new to me. The Velveteer is an interesting and kinetic, powerful three-piece of her guitar, which also doubles as bass, and two drummers. They are from Boulder, Colorado. And this is from one of their, they had an album out last year, which was, obviously it was a new album last year. I didn't hear about it. I know that DJ Simon played it a bit, as well as some of the other jocks on ZBC. But this is from, I believe it's their first album from 2021 called Nightmare Daydream. And this is a song from the Velveteers called Father of Lies, here on Low End Theory on the ZBC.

You know, that was Esoterica and Oriana from their 2025 album Ether Metal. They're from London. They call themselves alternative hard rock, but really much more proggy and prog medley. Very, very interesting album. That came out of Rebecca Foon and Patrick Watson. Rebecca Foon is a Canadian cellist, composer, and activist known for her work with Esmeraine Saltland, Godspeed You Black Emperor on occasion, and this is from a new album that she did. Well, it's actually a recent album from last year, Black Butterflies, and you should have known beyond this time. And we start out that set with The Velveteers, a new discovery and obsession of mine from their 2021 album Nightmare Daydream and Father of Lies. They're a very interesting three-piece configuration, two drummers and a female lead singer who plays both guitar and manages to work the bass in there as well. Excellent stuff. 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

You're, of course, from their 1981 album, Faith and Other Voices, came out of Melanie DiBiasio, and Sitting in the Stairwell from a 2017 album called Lilies. And she was born in Charleroi to a Belgian mother and Italian father, learned ballet during the conservatory, became a fan of bands like Nirvana, Portishead, and Pink Floyd, and Jethro Tull at the age of 15, and did all kinds of things. Now she's one of the most interesting jazz singers of the moment, and sometimes we add a little jazz into the proceedings here at Low End Theory. And that started out with The Library Is on Fire, 2026 album called Implicate Order. Not much know about this band, except they are from Brooklyn, and they do rock, punk rock, shoegaze, stoner rock, post rock, power punk. I mean, everything they've got listed there on their Bandcamp tags. And probably none of those things, but except they're very good. 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My name is DJ Ouroboros. This show is called Low End Theory, and I'm struggling here with some technical issues that are befuddling me, but I'm going to power through it to make sure the show is recorded and uploaded so you can hear it today. And keep your fingers crossed that this is going to work. This is a band called Coven, but spelled C-U-F-N, which is Gaelic. They're from Edinburgh. And they like to call themselves Doomgaze, and we shall see here on Low End Theory on the Z.

desperation and in despair. Nature has thwarted us again. Let us abandon it, Anderson. It is too bad.

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Nature has thwarted us again. Let us abandon it, Anderson. It is too bad. But I hope to see it is too much for us.

Petunias here on Low In Theory on the Z, brand new single from them, Initiatrix, and they are a kinds of a wonderful post-metal, prog metal band from Boston. Love them, and very excited that they have a new album, their first in almost 10 years, dropping on June 26th, called Soterra, and hopefully they'll be playing in Boston and in Toronto, because they're supposed to be all kinds of awesome in their performance. Green Carnation finished off the first hour from their new album, their second album they released in a year, called A Dark Poem Part 2. Dark Poem Part 1 was released in the fall of 2025. We heard a song called Fire in Ice Pirate, new discovery of mine, P-Y-R-I-T. One-person musical enterprise from France, operating under the careful guidance of one Thomas Corati. And of themselves, they say, on Bandcamp, the melodies echo into the abyss, the drums tempt immersion into the body like a tunnel, they lead into the depths of existence and beat the inner outward. Beat the inner outward, that shall be our meditative phrase for the day. And we start out that last set of the first hour with Coven from their album Sorrows and Bodies. Coven is spelled in Gaelic, C-U-F-E-N. And they are from, they call themselves Haunting Heavy Doomgaze from Glasgow, Witches and Martyrs, Fire, Water, Eternal Damnation. Goodness. 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Having some technical issues this morning that are actually causing my laptop to implode for various reasons that I won't get into here. So hopefully I'll be able to manage to work everything out so you can get a new show this morning. We shall see. Black Angels are touring North America in celebration of the 20th anniversary of their debut album, Passover. And I'll talk more about that on the other side of the set. This is from that album called The Sniper at the Gates of Dawn, here on Low End Theory on the Z.

That is Hammerhead, a ZBC favorite. They are a band from Kansas City, Missouri, I believe, and they're all brothers, Henry, Eli, and Abe. I suspect they're nice Jewish boys, and they look very young. They look like they're in their late teens, early 20s, but they play with a confidence and maturity well beyond your years. That was from their pretty new album called Hat in the Clouds and How Does the Sun Feel? That came out of another jazzy intervention into the post-metal, post-punk, post-rock vein of low-end theory. I've just been inspired by Jamie Cohen. So Irreversible Entanglements from their new album, Future, Present, Past, and We Know. They're a free jazz collective formed about 10 years ago. And the reason they came to my attention, I don't usually hang out in the quadrants of contemporary free jazz, but I do hang out in the quadrants of low-end theory demigoddess Moormother, and she is a member of this ensemble, and we start out that set with the Black Angel Snipers at the Gates of Heaven from their 2006 album Passover. It's the 20th anniversary, and they are storming the country. They will be playing at the Concert Hall here in Toronto on May 25th, and the Royale May 22nd in Boston, and playing with Low End Theory favorites, LA, which we must see this show. I have tickets. I don't know if you do, but it should be a time. 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My name is DJ Ouroboros. This show is called Low End Theory, and you can get us either at aforementioned radio station that operates the frequencies of 90.3 FM or on the internet at WZBC.org. Go on over there. Spinatron chat is open. Who do we have here? Ooh, Black Sea of Trees. The single from them called Servant of the Sun. They're from Melbourne Down Under. And let's take a listen here on Low End Theory on the Z.

That's Sign, S-I-N-E, and Control from her 2025 album, Mantis. And she is a singer-drummer from Austin, Texas, whose name is Rana Rougehart. That came out of Laura Lorgia and Otto Hauser from a 2022 album, Vever, V-E-V-E-R, and Dora Jar. And her music inhabits a world where the folk tradition, minimalism, and semiotic ambience meet, which is a new discovery for me. I'm going to explore it some more. Black Sea of Trees started out the set from a single from 2025 called Servant to the Sun. Really good progressive metal post-rock from Melbourne. They have a new album out called Cult of the Sun, which is dropping imminently sometime in mid-May. And this is where we're at or coming close to. You'll see WZBC 90.3 FM in Newton, also available on the intertubes at WZBC.org. My name is DJ Ouroboros, and this show is called Low in Theory. This is a band which has captured my attention of late. They've been around since 2015, but they have a new album called Not a Sound in Heaven. May I present to you from Bristol, UK, Sugar Horse and Company Town, here on Low in Theory on the Z.

Lily Refrain and Nagal from her 2026 album Nagalite, coming out of A.A. Williams' new single, or EP actually, called Poison and Hold It Together, and Sugar Horse Company Town from Not a Sound in Heaven, brand new album from them. And that brings us, unfortunately, to the end of this week's edition of Low End Theory. It's been a pleasure. Make sure that you stay tuned to the Z all day long, from here until Jamie Cohen and beyond. It's as they say, am I going to say it? No, not going to say it. Just stay tuned. Don't move that dial, because you never know the territories of musicality and sonority that this station will take you through on a daily basis. See you next week. Oops, that's not it. Okay. There we go. We're going to end up with New Model Army and Born Feral. See you next week.

This is it. I don't know why I'm nervous. It feels like my first show all over again. This is the Blue Hour on WZBC Newton. If this is your first time tuning in, I'm so sorry. I have good news and bad news. Bad news is that this is my last show ever. Good news is today I finally have my 2-hour special. So I will be here from 10 a.m. to noon. I know everybody every week has been begging me to stay on an extra hour, and today it finally happened because the DJ after me has a final. So grateful for that. I finally get my 2-hour special because I honestly 1 hour was not going to be enough. It goes by so fast, but I'm very excited. I hope that's a lovely surprise for y'all this morning. But yeah, like I said, this is it. I feel a lot of pressure because this is my last time on air, you know, on WZBC as an undergrad student. Insane sentence. But yeah, the first song I played earlier, Covered in Shade by Helen, that was the very first song I ever played on air back in 2024 when I was still kind of like exploring the genre, and like I honestly didn't even really know. I didn't know what I was doing. I didn't know what shoegaze really was until I started my show. Because I remember when we were pitching our show as like interns, a lot of people were like, your show needs to be really niche. You can't just play like indie, pop, folk, like the typical sort of like mainstream music. It needs to be a little bit more underground. And I was like, okay, well, I listen to a lot of mainstream music. And so I was sort of struggling, and I found shoegaze, but it was like before that was like space rock, like just alternative music in general, and I was exploring like sorts of like different sounds and whatnot. And I feel like by the end of my 2-year tenure, 1.5, 2 years, I know what shoegaze is. I still can't explain it to people without being like, so you know this artist and that artist, and then like whatever, because I listen to a lot of like much smaller artists obviously for the show, so it's hard for me to be like, it's like Mazzy Star but like a little bit more, I don't know. I always say it's just sounds. But yeah, anyways, all that is to say that I've learned a lot on my time with radio, and I've learned along with you guys. A lot of people have like sent me in song suggestions throughout the way and artists to listen to, and I've learned a lot about the history of literally like the most niche small bands with like 1,000 streams online, and it's just been such a lovely experience. But I'm not gonna get sappy until we hit like the hour mark. But yeah, there's just something about this genre and the people that listen to it that are really special, and the little community that we've built with the Blue Hour makes me so happy. Definitely one of my most proud accomplishments of being at BC. I don't know if I mentioned this on the show, but I actually transferred in. I wasn't here my freshman year, and this was one of the first clubs I joined, but I didn't join, I think, until the spring semester of my sophomore year. So I have a little bit of like an abbreviated time, which is honestly a common theme in my life. Things end before I'm ready to end all the time, but I think it's a matter of you have to learn when to let go and move on, and I'm the type to like leave when it's still good. But yeah, leave while you're still up. I don't need to like come back for another Super Bowl ring or anything. I feel really good about where I'm leaving. Obviously I'm gonna miss this, but I'm leaving on a high note, and I think I'm happy and content with that decision. Anyways, I'm rambling a little bit, but yeah, that second song that you heard was Glitter Ball by Daniel Land and the Modern Painters, which I've played on this show a lot, or at least I've played Daniel Land a lot, because he was one of the first sort of like shoegaze artists that I discovered when I was like doing my show. And that, I think that's like one of the songs of all time. Like I just, and like outside of shoegaze even, like all genres, that entire EP, or it's an album, sorry, called Love Songs for the Chemical Generation, is incredible. And if I remember correctly from my research too, it's like queer coded, which is super cool. And also like, I remember this distinctly because it was like one of the first
sort of, I don't know, I guess I didn't realize there was an intersection of, like, queer people and shoegaze as well, which is, like, stupid to me, honestly. But, like, you know what I mean. So that was super cool, and yeah. The song you heard in the background as I was talking over it was Honey, I'm Afraid by Bloom. And in case you can't tell, this entire two-hour special is a conglomeration of all my favorite songs that I've played over all the years. And I might throw in some fun ones, like I made the playlist, but I don't know, maybe if I'm not feeling it, I'll just throw in a song that I really like, and it's whatever. Honestly, I think from 11 to 12, that's like, that's the free hour. I can do whatever I want. And then currently you're hearing a song actually from my friend's band. Again, I've played Bug Slam on the show before, but they are based in Amherst, Massachusetts. They go to UMass Amherst. This song is called Texas Chainsaw 2003. And it's from their EP, This Is All There Is. It's my friend's band. She's incredible. She's also, like, I literally grew up with her. We met in fourth grade. And now we're both graduating college, which is crazy and insane. But, you know, I'm doing this. She's doing that. It's really beautiful when you think about it. I'm going to play some more music, and I'll talk in the chat. Come chat with me, please, today on Spinatron, WZBC.org. You can find your way there. But next up, you'll hear Bright by Tokyo Shoegazer, Taste Like Honey by Swallow, Dream About Me by the Deprecation Guild, or Depreciation Guild? I don't know. And You Can Go Now If You Want by Tram. I don't want to go now, but I will.

This is the Blue Hour on WZBC Newton. I can't believe we're already 40 minutes into the first hour. Oh, this instrumental is going to get me. I cue this and then it just like, this is one of those songs that just like hits you. It just hits you. You just heard, what did you just hear? To Be Here, To Stay Here by Leaves. Before that was You Can Go Now If You Want by Tram. Dream About Me by The Depreciation Guild and Tastes Like Honey by Swallow. I turned 22 like 4 days ago and I'm graduating in 2 weeks. Just May is always such like a crazy time of year for me, but obviously especially this year. It all just like comes together and I submitted my last ever assignment for undergrad yesterday morning, so it's all coming together. I think one time somebody like called my show, I think it was like towards the end of it, and they gave, it was like no context, they didn't tell me their name or anything, but they said they're having a bad day and that my show made them feel better. And that's why I do it. It's so worth it. I mean, even if literally like one person a week is like, I turned on your show, it was great. I found a new song. It put me in a better mood. I was like, that's beautiful. That's why I do it. I mean, I do it for the love of the game, but to be able to make any sort of impact is obviously such a plus. It's not always been easy waking up at 6 a.m. when my show was on at 7 a.m. or recording my weekly remote sessions when I was working an internship on the day that I had my show. But every time that I've dragged myself here in the studio, it's been rewarding. I've always felt better. I've never regretted, obviously, coming into the studio, but I've always felt better leaving it, which is really important. I still have one more hour before I'm going to be fully, fully sad, but Landslide instrumental is still playing in the background, and I want to use this time up fully, but I also like y'all don't I'm just going off the rails. The next song you'll hear, which will be Shoegaze, is It's Gonna Be Soon by Rocket Chip. I think I've played that probably 5 times on my show. It's just that good. And then you'll hear Dream Untitled, On and On by Juno Dream, Celine by Velvet, which is based off of one of my favorite movie series ever, the Before Sunrise trilogy. Then you'll hear Love You My Dear by Yuragi and Don't Get Out of My Head by Damon. This little, like, these next few songs are from my Valentine's Day playlist. I can't remember. I think that was last year. I don't think my show fell on Valentine's Day this year. But they're all love songs, which is, this is my ode to y'all. And then we'll go over into the next hour, I believe. But like I said, I'll be on, so stay tuned. This is a really long instrumental. Maybe I'll leave it. Like, it'll, like, lullaby y'all back to sleep on this Wednesday morning.

Espíritu

You're listening to Hour 2 of the Blue Hour on WZBC Newton. That was Don't Get Out of My Head by Damon. Before that was Love You My Dear by Yoragi. Celine by Velvet, which, like I said, is based off of one of my favorite movie series, Before Sunrise. And I love the little, like, voice memo bit in the middle of the song where you can hear her voice. And before that was Dream Untitled by On and On. Or, sorry, Dream Untitled On and On by Juno Dream. Next up for this next hour, we're gonna keep it going. You'll hear Yellow Lights by Les Hadas, For Now Not Ever by Sun Sal and Motifs, Knowing You by Frownline, You Still Linger On by Rika, and a classic, In Your Room by Ariel. Again, they are up there. I wish I could play them more on my show, but just so incredible. I hope you all are sticking around. And if you're new, or I don't know, if you're tuning in because it's 11 a.m., I'm Jules. This is my last show ever. Hopefully you get to enjoy it while it lasts. And then after this, I believe Democracy Now! Is on. But we still have 56 more minutes of some beautiful shoegaze.

You're listening to the Blue Hour on WZBC Newton. That was 9 glorious minutes of Arielle and their song In Your Room. I was going to speak during it because I forgot it was 9 minutes long, but it doesn't feel like 9 minutes because once that song picks up, it's like insane. I love that song. Before that, you heard You Still Linger On by Rika, Knowing You by Frownline, and For Now Not Ever by Suncell and Motifs. Just 30 more minutes left of the final Blue Hours, plural. You're currently hearing Missing You by Luster. Then you'll hear Without Your Rain by Bathe Alone, Hideaway by Sunsink Daisy, There's a Place by Tokyo Tea Room, and Boyfriend by Majesty Crush. I'm thinking about, this was in the first hour, so if you're just joining us, you might not have heard it. But the song that I played for my friend's band, Bug Slam, Texas Chainsaw 2003, there's a lyric and it's, there's nothing left to lose until there's everything. And I thought that was very fitting. Because once you, I feel like, near the end of different stages of your life or different eras, you know, you think, okay, this is it. Like, there's, I have nothing left to do, lose. It's like, whatever. And then you turn around, you're like, oh, it's, that was actually everything. And then it just reminds me of my, oh my God, sorry. I feel like I sound so congested right now. It's that time of year. But it reminds me of my favorite quote ever, which is from Mary Oliver. And she says, every day is all there is. Actually, no, oh my gosh, it's from Joan Didion. I'm sorry. Those are two of my favorite writers. But Joan Didion says, every day is all there is. And that has a quote that I live by. Basically, her saying, live every day, it's like it's your last day, but every day is all there is in the sense that, like, in this interview, they're asking her about why she uses, like, her good silver every day. She's like, that's because every day is all there is. Every day is a special occasion. And I fully live by that.

All right, that was Boyfriend by Majesty Crush. Before that was There's a Place by Tokyo Tea Room, Hideaway by Sunsick Daisy, and Without Your Rain by Bathe Alone. We're coming up in the last 10 minutes. I believe this is the last time I'm talking on air on WCBC as an undergrad. In the background, you're hearing, I'm cheating a little bit today. I'm just playing songs I like in between. But it's Graceland 2 by Phoebe Bridgers. She was my first ever concert. First person I ever saw live was Phoebe Bridgers. And honestly, if you, like, I know a lot of my listeners are older, so if you have daughters or children, or if you just, like, listen to Phoebe Bridgers on your own, but that is, like, her music is very peak, like, high school, teenage girl experience. And I love the song. It's really, like, guided me through the last, like, literally 8 years of my life. But it's a lot about reflection and looking back on the things that you've done for yourself. And I feel like during undergrad, I made a lot of really difficult decisions, and I didn't always, like, I trusted my gut, but I didn't always understand or see why until things became clearer later on. And so this song is sort of about, at least to me, my own interpretation of it is about that self-love and, you know, making sure that you're preparing yourself for a better version of you in the future, if that makes sense at all. And one of those things for me, I honestly think, was joining WZBC. I was, like, very nervous, and college radio was always something I wanted to do, even when I was, like, growing up and watching Disney movies like Lemonade Mouth and Radio Rebel, and it always seemed out of reach for me, like a lot of things in my life, and yet, you know, here I am, however many years later, doing everything I dreamed of, and more. So, that's what this song means to me, and doing radio for the past 2 or so years has been incredible. I never thought that I would be, like, this connected to it, I guess, but, I mean, I literally started out the Blue Hour talking about being sentimental and not being able to let go of a lot of things, but I'm coming out of it on the other side, still very sentimental, but able to let go of a lot more and kind of take things as they are, take what I need from this and move on. And obviously that doesn't mean forgetting this. But yeah, the last two songs I have for y'all, one of them is Keep Writing by Ides of Space, and the last one is not a shoegaze song. But I played it before on my show. It's Ocean Cliff Drive by Suzanne Valley. And I've talked about this before, but I saw her open for Adrian Lenker about a year ago, like maybe 2 falls ago, and sobbed the entire way through for no reason. I don't know why I did that. But once you hear the song, or if you listen to this EP called Love Lives Where Rules Die, you'll understand why. But in the song, you'll hear it. But she sings, I don't know where I'm going, but I'm going. And I feel like that's a really good note to end my show on. I hope that you miss the Blue Hour as much as I will in the future. And thank you endlessly to anyone that's listened for 1 minute, for the whole hour, that's called, that's left a message. And all my silent listeners too. I know you're out there. Thank you. Love you all.

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1: For the first time, the state of press freedom in more than half of all countries is now classified as difficult or very serious. Journalist work has never been more complicated or more dangerous, and our collective right to be informed has never been more under threat.
0: 13 journalists have been killed this year. More than 500 reporters and media workers are currently detained worldwide. Reporters Without Borders has just released its annual Press Freedom Index. The U.S. has fallen to 64. We'll speak to RSF's Clayton Weimers. Then, as the world's attention's focused on negotiations between the U.S. and Iran, 12 more villages and towns in the south of Lebanon have been told to evacuate by the Israeli army. Demolitions and fighting continues despite a ceasefire.
2: In the same way that the Israeli military flattened vast swaths of Gaza's cultural heritage, universities, mosques, archives, the same thing is happening in southern Lebanon. It's this exact same playbook.
0: We'll speak to Beirut-based independent journalist Leila Younis. She's here in New York. Then Back Talker, an American memoir. We'll talk to the acclaimed constitutional law scholar Kimberly Crenshaw, known for her work on critical race theory and intersectionality. All that and more coming up. Welcome to Democracy Now!, democracynow.org, The War and Peace Report. I'm Amy Goodman. President Trump has announced he's pausing the so-called Project Freedom operation in the Strait of Hormuz, saying there's, quote, great progress toward a complete and final agreement, unquote, with Iran. U.S. Secretary of State Marco Rubio said the offensive stage of the U.S.-Israeli war in Iran is over. Meanwhile, Iranian President Masoud Pezeshkian called U.S. demands impossible, saying Washington expects Iran to submit to unilateral conditions. Oil prices plunged earlier today amidst reports that the U.S. and Iran could reach a deal soon. This comes after a day of intense fighting in the Strait. According to the U.S. military, Iran launched cruise missiles, drones, and small boats at U.S.-protected ships, and a South Korean-operated vessel caught fire. President Trump said the U.S. sank 7 small Iranian boats and denied any U.S. warship was struck. Meanwhile, Iranian Foreign Minister Abbas Araghchi held talks with Chinese Foreign Minister Wang Yi in Beijing today. Wang said China is ready to play, quote, a greater role in restoring peace and tranquility to the Middle East, unquote. The husband of Iran's imprisoned human rights activist, Narges Mohammadi, is speaking out after her hospitalization for severe medical problems. Her family's demanding she be transferred from Zanjan prison to Tehran, where she could receive better medical care, but authorities continue to deny her transfer. Narges Mohammadi has been arrested 13 times and sentenced to a cumulative 31 years in prison. She received the Nobel Peace Prize in 2023 for her advocacy against torture and the death penalty in Iran. This is Narges Mohammadi's husband, Taghi Rahmani.
3: Narges believes in human rights, injustice, and inequality for women. She sees the struggle for human rights as an ideal and has extraordinary courage. And she has expressed this. She has always had this. Narges, in any situation, works for the improvement of human rights. That is her belief.
0: In Gaza, Israeli strikes killed at least 3 Palestinians, including a 15-year-old, on Tuesday. Gaza health authorities said one Palestinian was killed and 2 others were wounded in an airstrike near the Sheikh Radwan neighborhood in Gaza City, while another was killed by Israeli tank shelling in the central part of the besieged strip. A third strike hit a police station in northern Gaza, killing the teenager. Despite the U.S.-brokered so-called ceasefire, Israel's been conducting near-daily attacks on Gaza. At least 830 Palestinians have been killed since the ceasefire took effect in October. This is an eyewitness to the Israeli strike on the police station Tuesday.
3: Suddenly heard a blast. I ran outside and found the police station had been hit. I looked and saw people lying on the ground, martyrs and wounded. I started moving wounded people and putting them in the car. We came here to Al-Shifa Hospital with a martyr. When will the war stop? When will the strikes on us stop? When will the injustice end? Will all of this continue to happen to us?
0: A court in Israel has again extended the detention of two members of the Gaza-bound humanitarian aid flotilla that was violently intercepted by Israeli forces in international waters last week. Spanish national Saif Abukeshek and the Brazilian citizen Thiago Avila were among an estimated 175 activists forced off their humanitarian aid ships at gunpoint during Israel's raid on the flotilla. The other activists were taken to a port on the Greek island of Crete. This is a lawyer representing Abukeshek and Avila, who had visible bruises on his face after Israeli soldiers beat him.
4: We also talked about the detention conditions, which amount to psychological torture, since both Thiago and Saif are being kept in isolation since they were moved to the custody of the Israeli prison services, and are blindfolded each time they are taken out of the cell, even when they go through a medical procedure, which also violates the most basic medical ethical standards.
0: Saif Abukeshek and Thiago Avila are being held by Israel without charge. Thiago Avila's mother died yesterday in Brazil. To see our coverage of this story, go to our website, democracynow.org. In Britain, four Palestine Action activists have been convicted of criminal damage over their involvement in a 2024 protest and raid on a factory operated by the Israeli military firm Elbit. Two other defendants on the same trial were acquitted. The four activists were found guilty Tuesday of smashing up Elbit military equipment. Their legal team said in a statement, quote, they went into this trial with their heads held high and with the knowledge that no matter the verdict, by destroying Israeli military drones, their action likely saved lives in Palestine, unquote. The British government's banned Palestine Action under its Terrorism Act. 30 House Democrats sent a letter to U.S. Secretary of State Marco Rubio urging the Trump administration to publicly acknowledge Israel's undeclared nuclear weapons program. Led by Democratic Congress member Joaquin Castro, the lawmakers wrote, quote, Congress has a constitutional responsibility to be fully informed about the nuclear balance in the Middle East, the risk of escalation by any party to this conflict, and the administration's planning and contingencies for such scenarios. We do not believe we've received that information, they wrote. The letter breaks a bipartisan policy of silence on Israel's nuclear program dating to a secret 1969 agreement between President Richard Nixon and Israeli Prime Minister Golda Meir. The Pentagon says it launched another strike on a vessel in the eastern Pacific, killing three people Tuesday. The Trump administration once again claimed the vessel was carrying drugs without providing any evidence. Since September, the Pentagon says it's killed at least 190 people in strikes on the boats in the Caribbean and eastern Pacific. The attacks have been widely condemned as illegal. Tightening U.S. sanctions on Cuba are likely the main cause for the sharp increase in the island's infant mortality rate from 2018 to 2025. That's according to a new report by the Center for Economic and Policy Research, which found the infant mortality rate in Cuba has increased by 148% and is likely to get worse due to harsher sanctions under President Trump's second term. Infants with cancer have been particularly impacted as hospitals and clinics face extended power blackouts and diminishing medical supplies. CEPR's Director of International Policy, Alexander Main, one of the report's co-authors, said, quote, the Trump policy of maximum pressure on Cuba has killed a lot of babies. It's highly likely that more babies are dying now and at an even higher rate than last year as a result of the current U.S. blockade targeting Cuba, unquote. The Guardian reports ICE has hired a private security company accused of torture, forced disappearances, and child abuse to help track down undocumented immigrant children who came to the United States alone. MVM is a security contractor based in Ashburn, Virginia, that abducted and transported immigrant children under the Trump administration's first-term family separation policy. The company's been at the center of legal turmoil over reports of child abuse, including detaining children in a vacant office building in Phoenix, Arizona, for weeks in 2018. A CNN report has found the Department of Veterans Affairs opened investigations into multiple staffers who attended vigils at VA clinics and hospitals nationwide in honor of Alex Preti, who was shot and killed by Border Patrol agents deployed to Minneapolis in January. Preti was an ICU nurse at the Minneapolis VA Medical Center. Union leaders have called the probes a witch hunt. Senate Republicans unveiled a $70 billion immigration enforcement package Monday that includes $1 billion for the Secret Service tied to Trump's White House ballroom project. The Trump administration has insisted the East Wing renovation would be privately funded and cost taxpayers nothing. But Democrats called the bill a giveaway, noting the bill's language is broad enough to cover the entire ballroom construction. Senator Jeff Merkley of Oregon, the top Democrat on the Budget Committee, said Republicans were, quote, ignoring middle-class needs and funneling money into Trump's ballroom while throwing billions at two lawless agencies, unquote. In Indiana, Trump-backed challengers unseated five Republican state senators who'd voted against his redistricting plan last year, with the incumbents losing by double digits. Roughly $12 million was spent on advertising across the seven contested state Senate races, most of it from Trump-allied outside groups. In Ohio, Vivek Ramaswamy won the Republican gubernatorial primary and will face Democrat Amy Acton, the state's former public health director, in November. Former Democratic Senator Sherrod Brown won the state's Democratic Senate primary. And here in New York, dozens of activists staged a protest in front of the Philippines consulate calling for an investigation into the killing of 19 people, including a journalist and two Filipino-Americans in the province of Negros. The Filipino army claims those killed are suspected members of New People's Army, an armed wing of the Communist Party of the Philippines. This is Andan Bonifacio of the group Bayan USA speaking to Democracy Now!
5: Negros is an island that has long been plagued by a lot of different social problems. Landlessness, exploitation of sugarcane workers, and for that reason, a lot of the communities there have been fighting back and have been organizing, protesting for their rights, and it's inspired many, many people to go to Negros to integrate with those communities, to live with them.
0: And those are some of the headlines. This is Democracy Now!, democracynow.org, The War and Peace Report. I'm Amy Goodman. Reporters Without Borders is warning press freedom has fallen to its lowest level since the group began publishing its annual World Press Freedom Index 25 years ago. According to the group, more than half the world's countries fall into the difficult or very serious categories for press freedom, as journalism is increasingly criminalized across the world. Over the past 25 years, the index charted how press freedoms have deteriorated here in the United States. In 2002, the U.S. was ranked 17th in the world. In the latest index, the U.S. is down to 64th, falling seven places since last year. Reporters Without Borders, RSF, says, quote, U.S. President Donald Trump has turned his repeated attacks on the press and journalists into a systematic policy, unquote. Reporters Without Borders says the state of press freedom is most catastrophic in the Middle East and North Africa. The group notes more than 220 journalists have been killed in Gaza by the Israeli army since October 2023. We're joined now by Clayton Weimers, the North America Director for RSF, for Reporters Without Borders. Thanks so much for being with us. You're in Washington, D.C. In fact, you are one of the journalists at the Washington, the White House Press Corps dinner the other night, and we're going to talk about that in a minute. But first, this report. Clayton, talk about your findings.
6: Yeah, and thank you for having me, Amy. The findings are really stark. We have never measured a lower average number in these scores that we give every country for press freedom on our index in the 25 years that we've been doing this. We're seeing deterioration pretty much across the board, both in authoritarian countries and in democracies. And one of the really startling findings is that the legal indicator, one of the subscores that we look at, has deteriorated the most. And what we're seeing is the erosion of the legal protections intended to safeguard journalism and everyone's access to information. But we're also seeing the weaponization of other types of laws, especially national security laws, against journalism. These are the laws that are supposed to keep us safe, but often in practice are being used to stifle journalism and free speech.
0: So talk about the United States, 64th in the world for press freedom, when freedom of the press is enshrined in the U.S. Constitution. Talk about what the parameters are and how it's gone from 17th to 64th.
6: It's been a long backslide for the United States on the index. And look, it's tempting to lay all of this at the feet of President Donald Trump. And to be clear, he is the single biggest threat to American press freedom today. But the mere fact that we fell from 57th last year tells us that this isn't just the Trump problem. We have structural deficiencies that are imperiling the future of press freedom in this country. And I think that shocks a lot of Americans when they hear it, because, as you said, press freedom is enshrined in the First Amendment. Journalism is the only profession actually called out by the Bill of Rights. But when you dig into it, it becomes a little bit less surprising. You think about the economics of the news industry right now. Thousands of jobs lost over recent years. An average of two local newspapers closing every week in this country, and tens of millions of Americans living in news deserts. Meanwhile, there's a great deal of consolidation of the media, with fewer and fewer people owning the airwaves and owning the conduits of digital information. We have a crisis of trust in the news media. The esteem that the public holds journalism in has never been lower. We have politicians regularly emboldened to attack individual journalists and media outlets. And, you know, we have a safety problem in this country. There is a startlingly high incidence of violence against journalists. And what we've especially seen in 2025 is violence committed by law enforcement agents, particularly masked anonymous law enforcement agents who are policing protests, particularly the No Kings protests or anti-ICE protests, and journalists getting caught up in that. Dozens and dozens of very violent incidents against journalists, sending them to the hospital, causing journalists to be blinded. One lost a finger, concussions, visits to the ER. These are very serious conditions. In fact, it's caused us to introduce a new program that provides independent and freelance journalists with protective gear. That's the kind of program we've been running for years in places like Ukraine and Lebanon, the Democratic Republic of Congo. And it really is a sad state of affairs that we now feel compelled to do the same thing in the United States.
0: I want to ask you about Lebanon, about Israeli attacks on journalists there. Last month, Israeli forces killed the prominent Lebanese journalist Amal Khalil, a correspondent for the daily newspaper Al-Akhbar. In 2024, Amal told local media she'd received an Israeli death threat warning her to leave southern Lebanon or risk decapitation. This is what she said.
7: I received direct targeting on my phone from the Israeli Mossad. They threatened to kill me. They literally said, "We will separate your head from your shoulders if you don't leave from the south." They advised me to leave the south.
0: So talk about what happened to Amal and the photojournalist she was with as she was covering an Israeli strike in southern Lebanon, and then fled into a house for protection, and then Israel bombed the house.
6: Well, that's right, and it didn't stop there. We know that Amal initially survived the strike. We were aware of her position, as was several of our colleagues in the international community, and we were urging the Israelis to allow the Red Cross to get through in order to access her and hopefully save her. But for hours, the IDF refused to relent its bombing campaign, even though they knew very well what was happening. They allowed, not only did they target Amal with an airstrike, they then allowed her to die by denying ambulances access to the site. It's the latest in a series of quite literally hundreds of targeted killings of journalists while they're doing their jobs as journalists, not just in Gaza, but also across the border in Lebanon. The targeted killing of journalists in Lebanon has been going on since the very beginning of the war. I'm thinking back to Issam Abdallah, a Reuters journalist who was killed just across the border in Lebanon in the first weeks of the war in a targeted double-tap airstrike. And so this is really just a policy at this point to target journalists and also to add insult to injury by slandering them and calling them Hamas terrorists. These are journalists who are known to us, and we do the work to ensure that every journalist that we are counting in our data is in fact who they say they are, is a reporter. And for the IDF to slander their memory like this really is just beyond insulting.
0: I wanted to turn to what has recently happened here. In January, FBI agents raided the home of the Washington Post reporter Hannah Nattinson. Authorities seized her phone, two laptops, and a Garmin watch. She spent the past year covering the Trump administration's cuts to the federal workforce. Matt Murray, the executive editor of the Post, said in a staff message, quote, "This extraordinary aggressive action is deeply concerning and raises profound questions and concern around the constitutional protections for our work." According to the Post, investigators reportedly told Nattinson she wasn't the target of the probe. A warrant obtained by the Washington Post cited an investigation into a government contractor with a top secret security clearance who's been accused of taking home classified intelligence reports. Just this week, Hannah won a Pulitzer Prize along with her colleagues for

0: are legal protections against this. There's the Constitution, obviously, but there's also the Privacy Protection Act, which flatly flatly makes searches like this illegal. And in fact, when the government went to court over this against the Washington Post, the judge admonished the government lawyers for failing to disclose the specific legal protections that they should have when they sought the warrant. And so, you know, we've now had two judicial decisions that have ruled that this search was improper. And what I think is really scary about this is if you dig deeper into the government's justification, they cite possible violations of the Espionage Act that they thought Hannah may have committed, which is a preposterous conclusion for them to draw. But unfortunately, not totally unexpected. You know, the Espionage Act is an overly broad piece of legislation from World War I that makes no distinction between an act of journalism and an act of espionage. And at RSF, we've long warned that there is this sort of backdoor that the federal government could use in order to target journalists. And we've been urging reform of the Espionage Act going back a long time. And, you know, viewers of this program may remember the Espionage Act is also what was used to prosecute Julian Assange. And our argument at that time was, you know, whether or not you think Julian Assange is a journalist is kind of beside the point. What Julian Assange did was publish secret government documents. And fundamentally, that is no different from what other journalists are doing, like Hannah, when she obtains leaked information from whistleblowers in the government. And I also want to point out that Hannah is a really talented reporter who has communications with hundreds, if not over 1,000 sources in the government who are all trying to blow the whistle on wrongdoing and corruption. I don't think it's any coincidence that she's the one who was targeted, because that has a profound chilling effect on anyone else being willing to come forward and blow the whistle when they see something wrong.
1: Clayton Weimers, I wanted to also ask you about your experience at the White House Correspondents Association dinner. You were at the dinner when a gunman rushed a security checkpoint. The suspect now faces a number of charges, including attempted assassination of President Trump. Can you describe what happened? You were at dinner at a table with Georgia Fort, is that right? A journalist who was arrested recently in Minneapolis.
0: That's right. And Georgia's case also really exemplifies the weaponization of the Department of Justice against journalism. She was arrested and charged for her reporting in Minnesota along with Don Lemon, and it's really outrageous that those charges are moving forward. And I know it was an act of courage for her to go to that dinner and be in the same room as the president and the officials who are actively pursuing her and trying to put her in jail. And, you know, we were sitting together.
1: Raised
0: and
1: her. Before you talk about the experience at the dinner, just because you've told her story, who was arrested along with former CNN anchor Don Lemon, let's go to Georgia Fort when she came on Democracy Now! And talked about her arrest at the city's church in St. Paul, where protesters confronted a top ICE official who served as pastor there.
2: My home was surrounded by about 24 federal agents, including agents from DEA and HSI. I asked to see the warrant. My mother was here. My mother asked to see the warrant. They did show us an arrest warrant, which was then sent to my attorney, who verified its legitimacy. Since it was an arrest warrant, we decided that it would be safest for me to exit through the garage so that we could lock the door to our home behind me. And so I surrendered. I walked out of my garage with my hands up, and I asked the agents who were there to arrest me if they knew that I was a member of the press. They said they did know that I was a member of the press. I informed them that this was a violation of my constitutional right, the First Amendment. And they told me, you know, we're just here to do our job. And I said, I was just doing my job, and now I'm being arrested for it.
1: So that is Georgia Fort describing her arrest in February on Democracy Now! She was with you at the White House Correspondents' Dinner. So you both went under the table?
0: Yeah, well, you know, one minute I was actually telling Georgia and one other person sitting with us about this new protective gear program that RSF introduced in the United States. And

0: Next minute, we're all taking cover under the table because there was a loud bang and Secret Service agents rushed in, guns drawn. And frankly, we didn't know what was going on. But, you know, it was just coincidental that we had just been talking about the risks of violence that journalists are increasingly facing. And a moment later, we were faced with a really stark reminder of what those risks can entail. And frankly, this is something that's going to continue, but journalism is a really unique profession because you have an obligation to go towards the story, to go towards the chaos. And I saw so many journalists around the room, you know, eagerly trying to document what was going on because that's their job. And, you know, that's a reminder of why this job can be risky, but also why it's so essential. We just can't understand what's going on in our world without journalism.
1: And finally, the president is using the attack on the White House Correspondents' Dinner to justify the what looks like now billion-dollar ballroom that he wants to build at the White House. He said no taxpayer money would be used for it, and now apparently it's looking like they're putting it into the ICE budget. And I'm wondering, you know, in that justification, even that night, saying it's because of events like these that we would need to have the full military protection of such a ballroom. Your thoughts, Clayton Weimers? I think of Eugene Daniels, a former head of the White House Correspondents Association, saying we would not want to have it at the White House.
0: Look, billion-dollar ballrooms are a little bit outside my area of expertise, but I agree with Eugene. It would be inappropriate for the White House Correspondents' Dinner to take place at the White House. It's not the President's Dinner. It is the Correspondents' Dinner. The President is an invited guest, and the idea that it would move into the White House, I think, really violates the spirit of an event that is intended to celebrate the First Amendment and the excellent journalism being done by the White House Press Corps. And so, yeah, I agree with Eugene there.
1: Clayton Weimers, I want to thank you for being with us, Director of Reporters Without Borders in North America. We'll link to the new RSF World Press Freedom Index at democracynow.org. When we come back, Beirut-based independent journalist Leila Younis, she will join us here in New York.

0: esa línea tan amarga nos tiene sin salida, nos hace pensar que esto es el fin. 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
1: La línea, performed by Julieta Venegas in our Democracy Now! 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This is Democracy Now!, democracynow.org, The War and Peace Report. I'm Mimi Goodman. The Israeli military has issued new evacuation orders in southern Lebanon, warning residents of 12 towns and villages, including some north of the Litani River, to leave their homes. Those warnings were followed by reports of airstrikes in the south. In mid-April, Israel and Hezbollah agreed to a fragile, temporary ceasefire that's since been extended, but fighting continues at a lesser scale. Israel maintains an occupation of southern Lebanon. More than a million people are displaced, about a fifth of the Lebanese population. According to the Lebanese Health Ministry, more than 2,600 people have been killed since March 2nd. Israel reports two civilians and 17 soldiers have been killed by Hezbollah. In U.S.-Iran negotiations, Tehran has repeatedly said Lebanon must be included in any deal to end the wider war, a condition the U.S. so far rejects. For more, we're joined today in studio, usually in Beirut, by independent investigative journalist Leila Younis. She has family in the south of Lebanon, but joining us here today in New York. Thank you so much for being with us. Can you talk about the level of destruction in Lebanon right now, the number of people displaced, what people in the United States should understand, and around the world?
2: Lebanon is a very small country with densely populated urban areas. And so the 1.2 million people that were displaced after March 2nd have created very, very, very difficult conditions across Lebanon. Most of them have been unable to return home. I think what Americans should understand is that there have been not one, but two exoduses from southern Lebanon. The first, of course, happened after March 2nd when Israel issued its sweeping displacement orders for the region. And then when the ceasefire was announced between Lebanon and Israel, people went back to their homes to check on their homes to see if they were still there. Many of them, I remember that day that I saw the highway to the south was backed up, even past Beirut, mattresses on top of cars, people trying to return home and very quickly realizing that this was not a ceasefire at all, that the bombing was continuing. And we can talk about the death toll since this so-called ceasefire went into effect. But essentially, a second exodus then occurred out of southern Lebanon, and now people are back in shelters, back in tents on the streets of Beirut, and back, in sort of rentals that they're kind of pooling funds to be able to afford.
1: According to Lebanon's health ministry, Israeli strikes on southern Lebanon killed 17 people on Monday alone in one of the deadliest days since the ceasefire began.
2: 60 people killed over the weekend, then those 17 on Monday. Just today in Zalaya in the western Biqa Valley, the mayor's home was bombed. He was killed alongside four of his relatives, including women and children. I mean, this is the sort of thing that we're seeing every single day. And I think it's important for people to remember that when the ceasefire between Iran and the U.S. and Israel was announced, the fire stopped falling on Iran, right? But when Iran attempted to or announced that Lebanon would be included in the ceasefire, Israel issued an emphatic no by bombing over 100 locations across Lebanon within 10 minutes and killing more than 350 people. So this is really the conditions that we're seeing right now in Lebanon, is escalating attacks across the south. And the destruction, it's hard to describe. I mean, we're talking about entire villages that have been reduced to moonscapes, essentially. People, as Dropsite News recently reported, are pooling funds to buy satellite imagery so that they can check and see whether or not their homes are still there, because they're not able to reach them. Some of the last people, you know, on the border, you spoke earlier about Amal Khalil, the journalist who was assassinated by Israel.
1: She's based in southern Lebanon. She's from southern Lebanon.
2: She's from southern Lebanon. She wasn't based, obviously, where she was. She was actually actually near my village, near the village of Bintij Be'er, where Israel was carrying out demolition operations. And she must have wanted to write about and report on those operations when she was effectively, you know, stalked to her destination and killed. And another thing I think that we're seeing, another pattern that's repeating, is the Red Cross being barred from reaching victims of Israeli violence. So they were barred from reaching her, and you heard that she survived the initial strike and then died from her wounds because she couldn't be reached. It's an unbelievable story, but we're seeing the same thing repeat.
3: Would the Prime Minister or President demanding medics be allowed to go in to help her? Of course, then hours later, it was too late.
2: We all know that in emergency response work, every second counts and can be the difference between life and death. And so with similar reports emerging, one of a Syrian family struck and left basically to die near Deir Syrian, another family in Majd al-Salem. And this is something that we're seeing now repeat over and over, is Red Cross being barred from rescuing the people, civilians that are being struck.
3: How is the situation in Lebanon comparable to what Israel has been doing in Gaza? Just last week, the Israeli Defense Minister Israel Katz said, quote, "The fate of southern Lebanon will be the same as that of Gaza." Earlier this year, a senior Israeli official told Axios, quote, "We're going to do what we did in Gaza." Can you explain what the yellow line is that Israel has established?
2: So the yellow line began, right, in Gaza when after the ceasefire that was announced there. 60% of the Gaza Strip now is enveloped in this so-called yellow line. Residents of these areas that have been ethnically cleansed there, when they try to access them, have been shot and killed. The same thing is effectively happening in southern Lebanon. There's now been a new yellow line declared. It is 6 kilometers, approximately 10 kilometers, 6 miles into Lebanese territory. So this is dozens of villages that now no one can technically access. They're calling it a, quote, forward defensive zone, but I shouldn't have to tell you that there's nothing defensive about it. It's an offensive operation, and they're using the word cleanse to describe what they're doing there. They're just, you know, bulldozing homes. We just saw over the weekend a mosque destroyed, a school destroyed. When the Israeli military destroyed a 100-year-old community center in the town of Dwir in the south, Press TV correspondent, I want to read you a quote that he wrote after that. He said, his name is Hadi Hutayt, and he said, "We can barely process the amount of terror against our people. The collective memory of a century has been erased." And I think that, you know, really sounds a lot like what we've seen in Gaza. Mm.
3: If you can talk about this round of talks, first time that Israel is having with Lebanon in Washington, D.C. In a recent address, the Hezbollah leader, Naim Qassem, said, quote, "Direct negotiations are a free concession without results, serving the interests of Netanyahu, who seeks a symbolic image of victory, and serving Trump ahead of the midterm elections." Also talk about where Hezbollah fits into this picture and how people who are not Hezbollah in Lebanon feel.
2: It's quite a complicated picture. I mean, I think it's important for people to remember that Israel actually did occupy southern Lebanon for 18 years. Liberation was in 2000. And after that, Israel was declared an enemy state by Lebanon. So, you know, people in Lebanon, you're not actually, by law, you're not allowed to speak to Israelis. They are in official Lebanese media referred to as the enemy. And so direct talks are quite a big deal for Lebanon. It hasn't happened in 3 decades, at least in a public form. You know, to remind you what I said earlier, which is that when the ceasefire was declared in Iran, the bombs stopped falling on Iran. But, you know, Lebanon is negotiating under fire and from an extremely weak position. You know, we don't have a Strait of Hormuz that we can kind of dangle as a bargaining chip. So the government is attempting to kind of signal to the Americans that, listen, we're committed to disarming Hezbollah. We are, you know, these direct talks are kind of a way to signal that, this willingness to kind of, you know, change 3 decades of kind of indirect talks with Israel. However, with Hezbollah not being at the table and announcing that, hey, because we're not at the table, you know, and because these talks are direct, we will not be consenting to anything that comes out of them, with dozens of people being killed every single day in the south, it's hard to see these talks as anything but sort of like a background political theater while a, you know, war rages in the south of Lebanon and in the Bekaa Valley.
3: Leila Younis, I want to thank you for being with us, investigative journalist and writer based in Beirut, speaking to us, though, here in New York. Leila is a contributor to Dropsite News. Coming up, Back Talker, an American memoir. We'll speak with the acclaimed constitutional law scholar Kimberly Crenshaw, known for her work on critical race theory and intersectionality. Where does this country stand today? Stay with us.

0: I'm leaving. Performed by Julieta Venegas in our Democracy Now! Studio. To see the whole interview with Julieta and her music in our studio, go to democracynow.org in English and in Spanish. This is Democracy Now! I'm Amy Goodman. We end today's show with the acclaimed legal scholar Kimberly Crenshaw, professor of law at UCLA and Columbia University, executive director of the African American Policy Forum. She coined the term intersectionality in 1989, which she's described as a lens through which you can see where power comes and collides, where it interlocks and intersects. Kimberly Crenshaw went on to write, it's not simply that there's a race problem here, a gender problem here, and a class or LGBTQ problem here. Many times that framework erases what happens to people who are subject to all of these things. Kimberly Crenshaw is also a leading scholar in the field of critical race theory. For years, President Trump has led a campaign against CRT as part of a broader attack on how history is taught and told in the country. Well, Kimberly Williams Crenshaw has just published a new book. It's titled Backtalker, an American memoir. In the book, she writes, quote, when the federal government silences the past, it destroys the foundation upon which civil rights and equality are grounded. Professor Crenshaw, it's such an honor to have you here. Backtalker. What does that mean?
1: Backtalker is a frame that I use to encourage people to talk back against claims that the world as we have experienced it is the way it can only be, that there is no reason to continue to advocate for change, that what we have is pretty much all we deserve. I am thinking about backtalking as the kind of resistance that we need to the logics that tell us that the world is pretty much okay the way it is, and we know it isn't.
0: So put that backtalk against the Voting Rights Act and what has happened with it. And for people who don't understand what exactly has happened, and if you can also talk about the Supreme Court finding that Louisiana's current congressional map is unconstitutional, which followed Governor Landry suspending the state's primaries for the U.S. House of Representatives.
1: Well, the Voting Rights Act was the crown jewel of the civil rights movement, in part because it said, look, it doesn't matter the specific thing that you're doing to undermine the voting strength of traditionally excluded populations. The Voting Rights Act protects against intentional or effective disenfranchisement of protected groups. Well, what this Supreme Court has now said is that if you take race into account in trying to address racism in the voting rights system, that you are the one that is guilty of creating a racialized system. So what they're effectively saying is that if you draw a district in order to protect an incumbent, that's okay. If you draw a district in order to maximize minority voting strength, that's not okay. Now, let's be clear about one thing. Incumbency is often the product of racial power. Incumbency, particularly in Louisiana, is made and reinforced by packing, cracking, stacking African-American voters. What they're basically saying is you have to take the baseline as is. Even though that's the product of race discrimination, if you try to remedy the racial discrimination that's built into incumbency, that's when you're being racist. That's the problem. So it's turning reality completely on its head and destroying the Voting Rights Act while they're doing so.
0: So you are known around the world for your work on intersectionality, on critical race theory, but let's hear for a moment the personal story behind the public intellectual. Mm-hmm. Talk about how you came to be Kimberly Williams Crenshaw, your background.
1: Well, I wrote this book as a tribute to my parents, who were, as we called them, race men and women of the 20th century. What that meant is that they were vigilant in pushing back against the barriers, the illegitimate ways in which black people were told that they didn't belong in this country. My mother integrated her local swimming pool when she was 3 years old. So they were keen to make it clear that we understood the history upon which we stood, the places and spaces of racial discrimination, but also that we were prepared to walk into institutions that were being opened at that very time. You know, a lot of people think that this period of discrimination and segregation was ancient history, a long time ago. It was during my lifetime. I was born into a society in which I was not free. I was born before the Voting Rights Act, the Civil Rights Act of 64 and 65. So when my parents raised us, they raised us to be aware that the context that we were in might often be shaped by illegitimate racial barriers, but also raised us to be prepared to talk back to them. That's what we had to do at the dinner table. That's how they shaped me. So much of the book is trying to trace the arc of the civil rights movement and locate my parents' nurturing to allow me to be able to understand and talk back against racial power
0: and
1: when I saw it.
0: Where did you grow up?
1: I grew up in Canton, Ohio, an industrial town in the Midwest on its way from the South to Chicago and Detroit. A lot of black folks escaping the South ended up staying in Canton, Ohio, and being part of the industrial core there.
0: Talk about what exactly intersectionality is and critical race theory, mm-hmm. and what it means today under President Trump, the vicious attack, and how that was really the underpinning of DEI.
1: Yeah, well, intersectionality just refers to the idea that disadvantage, discrimination, marginalization often is based on more than one axis of inequality. Those often overlap. They reinforce each other. So I began to write in this arena when I was trying to understand how black women who sometimes sued employers because they were subject to gender discrimination and race discrimination. Many times black jobs were for men and women's jobs were for white women, which meant that there was precious little space for African American women. But courts couldn't really understand that. They were saying, you know, how can you claim race discrimination because we hire black people? They just happen to be men. How can you claim gender discrimination? We hire women. They just happen to be white. And I couldn't understand what the courts couldn't understand. So I was looking for a metaphor, a way that would allow judges to understand that discrimination isn't just along one axis or another, but just like intersections, they might crisscross each other. So intersectionality was really a remedial framework for judges that are supposed to be very smart, but they weren't that smart at all when it came to understanding what black women were experiencing.
0: Can you talk about Clarence Thomas and the tensions around his confirmation as Justice of the Supreme Court? You write a lot about this.
1: Yeah. So when Clarence Thomas was nominated for to take over the seat that Thurgood Marshall had occupied, the great civil rights giant, my initial thought was, this isn't going to work. Everybody knows there's a difference between Clarence Thomas and Thurgood Marshall. And to my surprise and disillusionment, a lot of people didn't understand the difference between the two. Eventually, there became a moment when it was known that there was someone, former employee, who had told someone that she'd been sexually harassed by him. That person turned out to be Anita Hill. Turned out I knew Anita. There weren't a whole lot of black women law professors. So I contacted her. I offered support. Before I knew it, I was on my way to Washington, D.C. to support her. But the shocking thing that happened was when Clarence Thomas denounced the entire inquiry as a high-tech lynching. And what that did was it provided a metaphor for him to speak to the history of anti-blackness, to place himself in the middle of that narrative, and to draw a support of large numbers of African-Americans to his side. And she had nothing equivalent that she could say.
0: I wanted to turn to then-Senator, the Senate Judiciary Committee Chair Joe Biden.
1: Joe Biden, yes.
0: Questioning Anita Hill back in 1991.
2: Can you tell the committee what was the most embarrassing of all the incidences that you have alleged?
3: I think the one that was the most embarrassing was his discussion of pornography involving these women with large breasts and engaged in variety of sex with different people or animals. That was the thing that embarrassed me the most and made me feel the most humiliated.
0: Law professor Anita Hill testifying at the confirmation hearing of Clarence Thomas. Professor Crenshaw, the lessons you draw from what happened there and what it means for today.
1: You know, Amy, I want to take you to the moment that Clarence Thomas was finally confirmed. My co-founder of AAPF, Luke Harris, and I were sitting on the stairs of the Supreme Court. At that moment, I said, this is going to change the rest of our lives. Luke said, all because they refused to believe a black woman. I call this a massive intersectional failure, a coalition of civil rights groups, feminist groups. They successfully blocked Bork. Clarence Thomas was basically an acolyte of Bork. There wasn't really much daylight between them. What was different was Clarence Thomas was able to wrap himself in a sympathetic framework as someone who was being unfairly treated by the testimony, and Anita Hill, partly because the history of black women, the experiences that they've had with sexual harassment really since we arrived here, and the fact that black women were some of the first plaintiffs in sexual harassment cases, that just wasn't part of the common knowledge. So she was framed as someone who was complaining about something that black women don't complain about. There was an op-ed in the New York Times that said that what Clarence Thomas had done to Anita was just basically down-home courting. So there was a cultural defense that was being made to block the significance of her testimony. So what we often say now is when we look at some of the consequences of that failure, some of the long-term results of that, we've lost campaign finance reform on a 5-4 vote. We lost Section 5 of the Voting Rights Act, 5-4 votes. We look at all the 5-4 votes that were made possible by that failure to believe Anita Hill, and we have to recognize that this intersectional failure not only impacts black women, not only impacts communities of color, it undermined the security and the democracy of the entire nation. Hmm.
0: Before we go, if you could define CRT, critical race theory, also talk about what gives you hope today.
1: Well, critical race theory is basically the study of the way that racial disempowerment and other forms of exclusion are not principally the product of individual people making decisions to exclude people because they hate them for the color of their skin. Critical race theory looks at the ways that institutions, once they've been structured in contexts where people of color had not been part of it, that exclusion can continue even if there isn't explicit policies and practices that say black people, brown people, Asian people can't come in. It's embedded in our systems. I often liken it to asbestos. We used to build institutions with asbestos, right? And we know it's toxic. It would be crazy to say that we can protect ourselves from asbestos-related diseases by stop talking about asbestos, stop looking at it, stop teaching people how to find it. That would make no sense whatsoever. Critical race theory says the same thing about race and racial exclusion.
0: And what gives you hope?
1: What gives me hope is the fact that when I was born, Amy, there was no reason to really have faith that this American Republic would actually reform itself, would create opportunities. Yet there was the recognition that the one thing that was clear is if we didn't fight it, if we didn't prepare ourselves for these opportunities, they would never come. I'm hopeful because that same energy, that same recognition, I think is growing all over the United States today. We have to be willing to speak against power, to back talk against all those who tell us it's impossible, because we know it's not impossible. It's happened before. It can happen again.
0: So you say back-talking is the answer to backsliding.
1: Back-talking is the answer to authoritarian backsliding.
0: Kimberly Williams Crenshaw, professor of law at UCLA and Columbia University. Her new book, Backtalker, an American memoir. She's also the co-founder and executive director of the African American Policy Forum, the AAPF. That does it for today's show. I'll be in Minneapolis on Thursday night and Friday morning for screenings of the new documentary about Democracy Now! Steal This Story, Please. I'll be at the Main in Minneapolis, then in Chicago on Friday night, Saturday afternoon, and Saturday evening at the Music Box Movie Theater, joined by Juan Gonzalez and the film's directors, Tia Lesson and Carl Diehl. Then on to Milwaukee at noon on Sunday at the Oriental, a massive theater in Milwaukee. You can check our website at democracynow.org for all details. That does it for our show. I'm Amy Goodman. This is another edition of Democracy Now!

0: Hello, everyone. Happy Wednesday. This is WZBC Newton at 90.3 FM. My name is Sydney. I am Colon 3's intern for Janelli and Grayson. And I think, is this Colon 3's last show, period?
1: This is Colon 3's last
0: show.
1: Yeah, so. Academic year.
0: I guess this is Colon 3 Junior coming here. Yeah, we're studying for finals, so very crunched, but I'm excited to take a little break and have a little show. And right now, you're listening to Nobody Lost, Nobody Found by Cut Copy, and enjoy.

0: Hello, everyone. We're back. You just listened to Cherry by Chromatics, Iran by The Beaches, Politics by Balu Brigada, I'll Be Alright by Passion Pit, and Humans by Night Tapes. And we have another usual guest here.
1: Yeah.
0: If you want to say hi,
1: well,
0: yes. It's Mia.
1: I was there.
0: We're only missing Grayson. When did he leave?
2: He left yesterday. Monday. He actually stayed over in my apartment and left really early morning Monday.
1: We had a send off for him. What was it? Sunday night. No, it was May the 4th.
2: Monday. Oh.
0: May the 4th be with you. Monday. Yeah. Maybe we'll put a dedication song for Grayson.
2: For Grayson.
0: We'll find something Ohio-esque for him.
2: For

0: And we're back. You just listened to Humans by Night Tapes, Time Should Wait by Twin Sons, Carl Sagan by Night Moves, and New Theory by Washed Out. And I just wanted to give a little shout out, as my first time running the FM show, to Mr. Rick. Rick, wherever you are. Woo! First time really interacting with not, but yeah.
1: Rick.
0: You're the dude. You're the guy. So yeah.
1: The man.
0: The man.
1: The myth.
0: Or the woman, the myth. Legend. We don't know.
1: Oh yeah. We're Rick? Not assuming your gender. Yeah. Rick.
0: There's a whole lot of allure around your persona. Yeah. So
2: Rick, get him.
0: Yeah. Shout out to Rick. I hope you're having a great time.

0: Hello, everyone. As we close out our show, you listen to Baby Baby by Sports and Never Knew You by She's Not Real. And we had Music the Walk Home by Tame Impala, a very summer song, followed by Dream Girl by No Vacation, May 1st by Beach Fossils, very fitting because we're in May. And our last song is for Grayson, if you're out there. I don't know if you're out there, Grayson, I hope, but we're going to play 104 Degrees by Slaughter Beach Dog, which is one of his favorite tunes. So, yeah, I hope everyone has a fantastic Wednesday and enjoy Slaughter Beach Dog.
1: Bye.
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You are listening to Outshined with Mason for the last time ever. Isn't that crazy? It's never coming back. There will be no more Outshined ever after today. We're listening to Sweetheart by Panel Donor. And then we'll have some Small 23 coming up next. Enjoy this last round of Outshined. Remember this last hour.

This last set of songs was Rhymes with Fame by Small 23, which are also known as Small. I think they added the 23 to the, like, copyright or something. I don't know. That's besides the point. Then Can I Ride by Polvo, Unlearned by Skip Loader, Chapel of Ghouls by Pogo, and right now we are listening to Spokes by Pond. Up next, ooh, I just peeked the mic, sorry. Up next, we have Mrs. Wrong by That Dog. Enjoy.

this last set of songs was Mrs. Wrong by That Dog, Napier's by The Wrens, Built Salt Destination by North of America, Empty Ships by Creeper Lagoon, and right now is The End of Water's Edge by Tsunami. We're going to have It's All Right Now, Ma by Tree People up right now, actually. Enjoy.

That last set of songs you heard was It's All Right Now, Ma by Tree People, Spacesuit by Shift, Example at Arm's Length by Train Dodge, Circle by Verses, and right now we are listening to Creel by Rain Sanction. And this is going to take us to the end of Outshined forever. Well, there's one more song. And this song is a special song because it is the song that pretty much inspired this show. It was one of the first like obscure 90s tracks that I stumbled upon like 4 years ago now, which is crazy. And it was the first song I ever played on the AM radio station when I was first developing Outshined as a concept. And it's going to be the last song ever played on this show. And so in about 10 seconds, we are going to have Fall Down by Peterbilt. Keep it locked. Thanks for tuning in to Outshined these past couple years. And hope you enjoyed this last song.

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I'm gone, pass on.

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In the future, half of us will be mentally ill. In the future, there will be no religion or spiritualism of any sort. In the future, the psych-

0: one taught tolerance in the classroom when I went to school. We learned it on the playground.
1: Sally Ride, professor, astronaut, former child.
0: Young kids today are fundamentally just the same as they've always been. 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That's how it should be. 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You want your kids to be healthy, happy adults? Let them be children first.
1: Don't underestimate the power of play.
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This is Benevolent Donkey Brain. It's a show I have Wednesdays from 4 to 5. My name is Michael. And right now you're listening to Naomi from Neutral Milk Hotel off their album On Avery Island. Before that you heard Waltz No. 2 by Elliott Smith. And before that you heard Darling by Songs Ohio. And the song before that was See You Later by Heat Miser. So we're just keeping a chill vibe today. Probably going to play a lot more of those albums you've been hearing already. So stay tuned for more of that and enjoy. See ya.

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My name's Pip, and we started the show off this week with the original version of Psychotic Reaction by The Count Five, after subjecting you to 2 weeks in a row of the Haunted Garage version. It was inadvertent. Right after that, you heard the Ardells, a band I don't really know much about at all, but you heard their great song, Piece of Jewelry. Limey and the Yanks were in there with Out of Sight, Out of Mind. I believe they were from the Los Angeles area. Some people say they had something to do with another great band of the time, of the same place, called the Avengers. But I don't know if that's ever been confirmed. And let's keep it going now with the band called the Fugitives. Yes, there were countless bands in the mid-60s called the Fugitives. I know that this band is not the Fugitives from Michigan that later turned into SRC. They could be related to the early 60s California instrumental band, like surf instrumental band, the Fugitives. But, well, who cares? Here's a great song by The Fugitives.

Sean and the Brandywines there with She Ain't No Good. The Jades gave us their version of I Ain't Got You. We heard the Green Beans with their literally 1 minute and 30 second song called Who Needs You. And I noticed the guitar riff in that song was sort of a inside out version of the guitar riff in The Last Train to Clarksville. Who Needs You? She Ain't No Good. Most of these songs are about high school kids, high school boys, I should say, getting rebuffed by girls. We began with The Fugitives and Mean Woman. Next up for you, I got Dick Wagner and The Frosts. Now, Dick Wagner had a band in the early and mid-60s called The Boss Men. The Boss Men featured guitarist Mark Farner, later of Grand Funk Railroad. There's another person that was in a garage band in the mid-60s and later found fame in the 70s. I do like Grand Funk Railroad, though, unlike many other bands like the Eagles and whatever that I did not like in the 70s. So in 1967, Wagner wanted to change the group's name to Frost, but kind of right in between changing it to Frost and actually becoming Frost, they released a single or two as Dick Wagner and the Frosts. This one here, I believe, yes, 1967 was released, and it was entitled Sunshine, and it was kind of more of like that British kind of early flower power, psych flower power sound. So let's listen to that right now, Dick Wagner and the Frosts with Sunshine.

All right, what did we hear in that set? I'll tell you. First up was Dick Wagner and the Frosts and their song Sunshine. I like that one. The Avengers. I had just been talking about the Avengers. Some people say had a connection to, was it, which band was it? I don't remember. Was it Limey and the Yanks? Or was it Sean and the Brandywines? Anyway, they may have had a connection to another band in California at the time, but we heard the last of the Avengers' four singles that they put out in the mid-60s. We heard the one called It's

Hard to Hide. Your token rockabilly song of the week was by Sid King and the Five Strings, and they performed Gonna Shake This Shack Tonight for us. And we ended with The Odds and Ends and their song, 'Cause You Don't Love Me. I don't think I know too much about The Odds and Ends, but do I know anything about the next band? Maybe a little bit. Next band you're going to hear are the Dovers. And there was a great band. They, I believe, also put out 4 singles. Of course, never had a hit. They are said to be from Santa Barbara. And that's about all I know. So here we go. The Dovers and She's Not Just Anybody.

Let's see, what did we hear in that set? The Lost Souls out of Arkansas. Whew, the production on that. I was cringing, but, you know, I kind of love it at the same time. Lost Souls did My Girl, the Beckett Quintet with classic mid-60s garage rock and their one and only 45 called No Correspondence and No Information. Too much information is known about the Beckett Quintet. The Sultans 5 did You Know, You Know, and William loved the fuzz in that one, you know. And did we begin with the Dovers? I believe we did. And She's Not Just Anybody. Coming up next, the Cloudwalkers. A song that maybe Roy Orbison would have done if he was like a teenage punk in 1966. It's called Sunglasses.

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3: Where did you get these records? I feel like I'm at a garage sale.
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vibrations increasing, bringing on tears. Afraid I ran to the population of noise, screaming and yelling with a sprint of uncompletion, and thought of the quote, "You can't win or lose, there's no more."

Don't worry about dying. You were meant not to live. For the girl you once loved and hurt is floating undone. Her real name is Cynic, my goddess of infinite love. Thus I mutated your ears to do not a thing, but slowly torture you with the world's sounds, being nothing but percussion. Percussion.

According to Massachusetts state law, sending, typing, or reading electronic messages to or from handheld devices while operating a motor vehicle is prohibited by the law. 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A message from WZBC Newton.

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You're listening to Rare Frequency here on WZBC Newton. My name is Susanna, and I will be with you for the next couple of hours. I'm going to be playing a bunch of older school experimental techno, mostly. I'm going to start off with a little Thomas Brinkman. This is a track called Machina from Totus Renan, originally released under the Esther Brinkman name. Anyway, this will be loosely mixed. So enjoy. Anyway, follow along on the online playlist. Again, this is Rare Frequency on WZBC Newton.

That was music by En Crew, a track called Underway from an album or a tape called The Liberated Mind, which was released in 2022 on the Automatic Musique label. That came at the end of a long set that included music by Polk. That was a track called 003.PCH2 from the Default 0010 release from 2017 on the Small label. Sleep Archive did Hospital 7. That was from a split with Antiranisto. That was released in 2007 on Level Records. Then we did classic Ohm release, Twin Bleebs from the Metri release, really from the 1990s. That was from the reissue on Seiko Recordings from 2006. An Ohm and Alvinoto collaboration from 2001, also in their Grilla from the Voltempirirut release on Raster Notam. Yuji Takahashi did 3:29, and that's actually a collaborative release with Keiichiro Shibuya. And that was from the release on the label Attack, run by Keiichiro Shibuya in the, I guess around 2010. I can't remember when that label stopped. That's from the second release on Attack from 2011. Ketem did hashtag 8C000 from an EP called Color, which came out on the German label Electroton in 2010. And we started with Esther Brinkmann Maschine from the Totus Renin release from 1998. Esther Brinkmann was sort of the more art and conceptual releases by Thomas Brinkmann from the late 1990s. And Esther Brinkmann was his late sister. It's the origin of the pseudonym, a classic track, Ich will eine Maschine sein. All right, this is Rare Frequency here on WZBC. I'll continue somewhat looking backwards a bit, or more backwards than forwards. This is music from Cologne from 1997. This is FX Randomies, one of the early Sonic releases. This is from GoFlex. This is called Dirt.